0: A live performance of In My Dreams. That's Bill Frisell, recorded live in studio, the title track of his latest album. We appreciate him stopping by the studio to talk and play. I'm Stephen Kaleo. More in a moment on World Cafe.
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3: Hey, it's Francis Lam, host of The Splendid Table. 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Well, it might not be as plum as it sounds. We're talking about the highs and the lows of the job this week with Bill Addison from the LA Times and Winnie Moranville, a longtime critic in Iowa. 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
0: Welcome back. It's World Cafe. Huge thanks to Bill Frisell. That performance blew me away. His new album, In My Dreams, is available now. If you want to check out video of that performance, you can find it on our YouTube channel at World Cafe. Thanks to our senior producer, Kimberly Janod, for her work on the session. Back into music with Talking Heads. It's Burning Down the House.

0: You want to get into the music of MJ Lenderman, Manning Fireworks is a great place to start. From that record, She's Leaving You. 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
0: Welcome back to World Cafe. I'm Kaleo. Ray Bull is not one person, but a duo, Aaron Graham and Tucker Elkins, and it's sort of an art collective. They started out making visual art in a Bushwick loft before transitioning over to music. Their sophomore album is called Please Stop Laughing. Here is the title track. It's on World Cafe.

0: getting down to the end of the hour. Closing you out with the 1979 one-hit wonder from the British group The Records. Great name for a band. That's Starry Eyes. And that does it for us. Really appreciate you listening, and thanks to our affiliates nationwide who make this show possible. We produce this program from WXPN at the University of Pennsylvania in Philadelphia, and we will do it again very soon. I'm Stephen Kaleo. Catch you on the next World Cafe from NPR.
1: 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And by the estate of Joan B. Kroc, whose bequest serves as an enduring investment in the future of public radio and seeks to help NPR produce programming that meets the highest standards of public service in journalism and cultural expression.
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0: From NPR, it's World Cafe. Hey, I am Kaleo, and one of the most dependable sources of indie pop rock and roll in the 2020s comes from Jason Singer and his band Michigander. Thankfully, that well is being refilled with new music on the way. Yeah, new album comes out in July. You will hear that. And yes, you can feel it in your bones. The Rolling Stones have returned. They've got a new record called Foreign Tongues, and we will get into that track in the stars. We'll also make some time for live music from Coldplay.
8: For you I'd wait till kingdom come.
0: Recorded over two decades ago here on this radio show. So join us, won't you? I'm Kaleo. This is World Cafe. Are there certain words that trigger your appreciation of spell check? I've got a few. I'm going to confess one of them to you right now because it's the first song we're going to play. It's from Dave Matthews' debut album, Under the Table and Dreaming. No, it's not any of those words. I don't think I've ever spelled satellite properly. But thankfully, spell check exists.

0: Going shopping? It's the Strokes on World Cafe from their new album, Reality Awaits. Chris Stapleton, second one to know, from A Room Volume 1, where you can find it. And we've got two live performances, Coldplay and Bat for Lashes, when we get back to World Cafe.
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0: Live from the archives, it's World Cafe. I'm Kaleo, pulling songs from the vault. Things that have happened, events have transpired, songs have been recorded, and we've captured them. And this one goes back to 2005. Yes, 21 years ago, Coldplay stopping by to play this one, Till Kingdom Come, on World Cafe.
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0: 2022 album Laurel Hell is where you can find that song from Mitski, The Only Heartbreaker. Counting Crows from their debut album, August and Everything After, with Rain King, and new music from the Rolling Stones, In the Stars. 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
1: Voters in six states are weighing in on primary elections, and all eyes are on California and Iowa. Democratic voters in Iowa are choosing their candidate for a key Senate race. And in California, they picked the two candidates who will compete to replace Gavin Newsom as governor. What the outcome means for the months before the midterms. That's tomorrow on Morning Edition from NPR News.
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6: I'm Maria Hinojosa, this week on Latino USA. 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
0: Welcome back to World Cafe. It's Kaleo, and welcome back to new music, Michigander. Jason Singer has a new album coming out July 31st. It's called Over Before You Know It, and here is another great slice of indie pop called Freaking Out. It's Michigander.

0: putting the wraps on this edition of World Cafe with Turnstile and Seeing Stars from their latest studio album, Never Enough. Hey, thanks for listening. Appreciate that. And shout out to all of the affiliates across the country who make this show possible. We produce this program from WXPN at the University of Pennsylvania in Philadelphia. We'll do it again real soon. I'm Stephen Kaleo. This has been World Cafe from NPR.
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1: I'm Robin Young. Jose Andres feeds the world's hungry, but for a break, he wrote a new cookbook, and he's in a Marvel comic book. 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
3: Join us for Here and Now, coming up today from noon until 3 here on Delaware Public Media. It's 519. Good Wednesday morning. I'm Martin Matheny, live in Dover. Coming up on Morning Edition, Scott Pelley, the longtime 60 Minutes correspondent, was fired from CBS a day after a heated staff meeting exchange with the show's new executive producer. Details on that coming up in just about 15 minutes or so. Plus, a former member of Congress is under federal investigation for allegedly manipulating prediction markets. That story later in this hour on Morning Edition. This afternoon on All Things Considered, ICE's new acting director starts this week. He's a former executive with Geo Group, the private prison contractor that has seen huge financial gains as the Trump administration ramps up immigrant detentions. More on that coming up today from 4 until 6:30 on All Things Considered here on Delaware Public Media. Sunny skies coming our way today with highs in the 80s.
4: The bridge collapse in Baltimore 2 years ago happened in part because it and dozens of others like it were not built for the ships of today.
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0: 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I'm A. Martinez.
7: I'm Leila Fadel.
8: And I'm Steve Inskeep. Barry Manilow is recovering from lung cancer. He's a singer who was huge on radio in the 1970s.

0: I have these wonderful lyricists. They give me a lyric. Does it sing to me? And I finish it. And I don't know what the listener is going to think about it. Are they going to say, he hasn't listened to the radio in 40 years? And that's not the truth I have. But as a songwriter, these are the kind of songs I like, and these are the kind of songs I write.
1: My favorite songs, including my favorites of yours, tend to tell a story.
2: Her name was Lola. She was a showgirl.
1: Copacabana. It's almost literary in the way that a few words convey action and put an image in my head. Tony sailed across the bar.
2: And then the punches flew, and chairs were smashed in two.
0: You're so right. It's a brilliant lyric. You get the idea in three verses and one repetitive chorus. And by the time you're at the end, you've got the whole story.

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1: Hundreds of thousands of federal workers have left the government since President Trump took office. 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If you're a federal worker, past or present, join us next time on 1A.
2: 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Coming up on Morning Edition, Secretary of State Marco Rubio appeared before a Senate committee yesterday, and he was asked why he wasn't in Pakistan in April for talks with Iran, instead attending a UFC fight.
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8: Good morning. I'm Layla Faldin. People Bryson lived up to his nickname as the voice of love. He had solo hits, but shined as a duet partner with Celine Dion for Beauty and the Beast. And with Regina Bell for Aladdin. A whole new world. Peebo Bryson died Tuesday. He was 75. It's Morning Edition.
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2: It's Morning Edition on Delaware Public Media. I'm Martin Matheny. Researching your family history can be an interesting puzzle, but for Black families, the challenges of tracing their roots can be a lot more complicated. The Delaware Public Archives, Leah Greer, is visiting communities around the state, presenting tips on overcoming those challenges and the resources the archives offer. In advance of an event in Middletown, I spoke to Greer to find out more, and here's that conversation. Tell me about this event and what you're educating people about.
10: So Tracing Black Family Histories is designed as kind of a supplementary genealogy program specifically targeted at how to navigate some of the records that we have here at the archive that help record their family histories back through the history of the state, including during times of enslavement, which can be somewhat daunting and tricky. Those records do provide specific challenges, and we want to encourage people to really delve into their own histories and really explore those records that we have available so that they understand that even if the family history research is not as straightforward as we might hope, that records do exist and that there are stories to be told, and that those stories are valuable and so important to Delaware history and to individuals in their own searching for their own family histories and creating their own family histories from those records.
2: You mentioned this. There are some particular challenges facing Black families who want to learn more about their roots. Can you talk about some of the specific challenges here?
10: Sure, of course. And I mean, Delaware has a very, I'm going to say, unique history in terms of enslavement and freedom. There is a long history of free Black communities within Delaware that I think definitely has to be noted. But of course, unfortunately, enslavement did exist. So when you approach records of ancestors who were enslaved, those records are not going to be recorded under their names specifically. They're often going to be recorded under the name of the enslaver. And that presents a unique challenge when you're doing something like family history, that oftentimes you do have to create parallel family trees of both the enslaved family and the enslaving family.
2: There's kind of a larger picture as well, because that research helps build a clearer picture of larger communities. And I wonder, what can family research tell us about that bigger picture?
10: It's a fascinating resource. And of course, we as archivists really rely on individuals doing the research and pulling these different threads together to create a fuller picture. So a perfect example of that, as I said, the free Black communities that existed throughout the state. One of the remarkable things that you find is once you delve into a particular individual's records, once you find them on the census, you'll look at a census page. And if you look at the page before and the page after, you'll see a whole community forming before your eyes. You'll see the same names. If you look decade after decade, you see the same names repeating again and again. Those are the pillars of those communities. Those are the individuals who are really creating those communities. And so you see a fuller picture emerging. And those types of stories emerge in these records as people do this research.
2: Leah Greer, thank you so much for your time. Thanks for helping people tell these important stories.
10: It's my pleasure, and I hope that everyone is encouraged to do their research and come visit us at the archive.
2: Leah Greer's presentation on Black family history is Friday at 1 at the Appaquinimink Library in Middletown. Admission is free.
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2: 10 minutes before the top of the hour, coming up on Morning Edition, Senate Democrat Mark Warner says the Director of National Intelligence must have national security experience, and that President Trump's new appointee for the job doesn't fit that bill.
12: This guy has no experience in the military, no experience in the intel community, law enforcement, so he totally doesn't qualify for the basic requirement.
2: More from Senator Warner. Plus, the Supreme Court has narrowed the ways people in federal prison can apply for early release. Those stories in the next hour. In sports, the Phillies beat the Padres at home 3-2. That series continues today at 6:40. The Orioles beat Boston on the road 4-2 yesterday. They'll play again today at 6:45. Meanwhile, the Nats lost to the Marlins at home last night 7-3. They'll play again this afternoon at 1:05.
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0: 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I'm E. Martinez.
8: And I'm Leila Fadel. Secretary of State Marco Rubio will likely face a lot of questions from lawmakers today about the war in Iran. When will it end? When will gas prices go down? Rubio started making the rounds on Capitol Hill for budget hearings Tuesday. NPR's Michelle Kellerman reports.
14: A Senate Foreign Relations Committee hearing was the first chance for lawmakers to question Rubio in public since the U.S. and Israel launched the war against Iran in late February. Democrat Chris Murphy of Connecticut says the global economy has been held hostage while President Trump gives what Murphy calls wildly different accounts as to when the war will end and when traffic can resume in the Strait of Hormuz.
15: The question is, how are we going to get it reopened? Are you going to drive a bargain that is so tough and so hard that the Strait remains closed. So how are we going to get it open?
16: The first thing, that is a predicate to anything else happening. The Straits have to be reopened. So the way to think about it is this. If Iran wants to be able to move its oil again through the Strait, they will have to reopen the Strait.
14: Secretary Rubio says the U.S. will lift its blockade of Iranian ports only once the Iranians stop firing on commercial vessels. And he says sanctions won't be eased until Iran negotiates over its nuclear program. Senator Cory Booker, another Democrat on the Foreign Relations Committee, sounded frustrated that while the first Trump administration, in his words, trashed President Obama's nuclear deal, U.S. diplomacy is now stalled and Iran has found new leverage by closing the Strait of Hormuz.
17: We are the strongest nation on the planet Earth, and we're in a stalemate with Iran. And now we're begging to get back into a deal that you all trashed in the first place.
16: There's no one begging.
14: Secretary Rubio pushed back.
16: No one's begging for anything here. The Iranians might be begging because their economy is losing hundreds of millions of dollars a day.
14: But in Iran, he acknowledged that the U.S. is dealing with a fractured system. Iran's supreme leader was killed early in the conflict, and his son, who took his place, hasn't been seen in public. Republican Senator Mike Lee asked Rubio about that.
18: Are you confident he's still alive, by the way?
16: Yeah, I think there's indications that, in fact, we've not heard from him publicly. We haven't seen him publicly. And I would imagine, given what's happened to multiple leaders in that system, being very public is probably not something that's recommended for them internally. But that said, I think there are indications out there that he is increasingly engaging at some level, although all of his communications have been in writing and through intermediaries.
14: And that slows things down. As for the Trump administration's handling of this diplomacy, Democrat Jackie Rosen blasted Rubio for not personally taking part in negotiations that were hosted by Pakistan earlier this year.
19: We confirmed you to be our Secretary of State. We confirmed you to be in the negotiations that are happening. And it's just unthinkable to me that you are missing high-stakes negotiations or that you're not involved.
14: She mistakenly said he was at a party in Miami at the time. It was actually at a UFC fight, which Trump was attending too.
16: I'm the National Security Advisor and Secretary of State. I was co-located with the president in the midst of a high-stakes negotiation so that I could immediately inform him about events occurring halfway around the world. I was where I needed to be at that moment because we had a very capable team on the ground in Pakistan led by the vice president.
14: Along with Trump's envoy, real estate developer Steve Witkoff, and Trump's son-in-law, Jared Kushner. They've been leading negotiations on Iran, as well as trying to resolve Israel's war in Gaza and Russia's war in Ukraine. Michelle Kellerman, NPR News, the State Department.
0: The Trump administration is telling states how to set up work requirements for adults who get their health insurance from Medicaid. That's a program for low-income and disabled people that is funded by the federal government and states. Now, under these new rules, Medicaid recipients will need to prove that they are working, going to school, or volunteering at least 80 hours a month. Work requirements were in President Trump's big tax and spending law that he signed last July. That law had a lot of Republican support and no Democrats in Congress voted for it. Julie Robner hosts the What the Health podcast. So, Julie, why are Medicaid work requirements such a popular policy for Republicans?
20: Well, because they sound good and they poll well. And I don't mean that in a flip way. There's a broad consensus that people shouldn't get something for nothing and that if taxpayers are going to underwrite a benefit, people who get that benefit should be expected to pitch in at least to the extent they can. But Democrats, many of whom in the past have supported work requirements for things like food stamps and welfare benefits, argue that Medicaid and all health insurance is different. For one thing, you don't get a check. You just get your health care paid for if you need it. For another, most adults who get Medicaid already do work or go to school or volunteer. Finally, we know that often people end up losing coverage not because they're no longer eligible, but because they can't successfully jump through all the bureaucratic hoops that these rules require.
0: All right. So in most places, these rules go into effect January 1st. What will states need to do to get that up and running?
20: They're going to have to do a lot. It's going to be expensive. They don't have a lot of time to do it. States have two main determinations that they're going to have to make for Medicaid recipients. First, who might be eligible for exceptions? And second, for those who are subject to the work rules, did they meet them? And the new rules out this week make that even harder for people who can't work. They say states can't just provide a list of ailments like HIV or cancer that would automatically exempt people from the work rules. Those people will have to prove that their ailment is serious enough that it also prevents them from working.
1: You think this is an issue that we'll hear about in the midterms?
20: Yes and no. Not sure that specifically for Republicans. It's part of their larger anti-fraud effort to make sure that people who aren't eligible for federal programs aren't getting benefits. For Democrats, it's part of a larger effort to point out how much Republicans are cutting back on needed health care at a time health costs are going up rapidly, particularly for those who can least afford it. And I would add that these rules are almost exclusively for states that expanded Medicaid under the Affordable Care Act. That's 43 states. But it doesn't cover some very large, very red states like Texas or Florida.
1: I know the Trump administration has an overall plan to cut Medicaid by close to $1 trillion. How do the work requirements fit into that?
20: Well, the Congressional Budget Office has estimated that the work requirements portion of last year's budget bill represent about a third of all the Medicaid spending reductions and will increase the number of people without health insurance by more than 5 million people. And remember, many of those people would still be eligible for coverage. They just won't be able to prove that they're meeting the requirements or that they should be exempted from them.
1: Julie Robner is Chief Washington Correspondent with NPR's partner KFF Health News. Thanks a lot.
20: Thank you.
1: It's Morning Edition from NPR News. I'm E. Martinez.
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1: The drought-shrunken Colorado River has left western states like California facing a looming water crisis. But in San Diego, there is enough excess drinking water to sell to nearby states. The secret? Desalination.
2: What we're looking to do is really show that there's an opportunity to manage the system in a new way.
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3: 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Sunshine today with highs in the lower 80s, clear skies overnight and lows in the mid 50s, then sunny tomorrow, temperatures rising to the mid to upper

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1: Mahmoud Khalil was detained by ICE and held for 104 days over campus protests for Palestinian rights. 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
2: The government is relentless in targeting me, still using every road and alleyway it can find to punish me.
1: He's taken his case to the Supreme Court. 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

0: 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I'm Ilse Chang.
1: And I'm Scott Detrow. Coming up, a new novel about a young woman navigating her polyamorous relationships.
2: Those biographical details are the same, but like the events of the story are not my life. So I definitely did not get with my boyfriend's best friend and his girlfriend.
0: The book they all fall in love at the end after this news.
3: Live from NPR News in Washington, I'm Duane Brown. President Trump confirms he told Israel's prime minister that he's crazy and used an expletive during a call this week. That halted planned Israeli airstrikes on Lebanon's capital, Beirut. Axis News website first reported the story from Tel Aviv. NPR's Itai Stern has more.
4: Trump was asked by conservative writer Miranda Devine on her show Pod Force One about the Axios report and if he had cursed at Netanyahu and called him crazy. Trump confirmed he did and added,
5: I was a little bit perturbed at his constantly fighting with Lebanon. You know, at some point I said, maybe we got to stop this. We got to stop it.
4: Trump says despite their differences, the two leaders have worked well together, but they are increasingly at odds. Trump wants to end the war with Iran, and Netanyahu's pushed back. Iran, however, says any ceasefire deal must include Lebanon. For NPR News, I'm Itai Stern in Tel Aviv.
3: Alabama can use a congressional map favored by Republicans for the upcoming midterms, even though a lower court found it to be intentionally discriminatory, from Troy Public Radio. Joey Hudson reports that decision comes after the U.S. Supreme Court weighed in.
6: Alabama's population is around 27% black, but Tuesday night's Supreme Court ruling allows for the map, which has only one majority black district out of seven. Alabama historian Richard Bailey sees this as a setback for the state and the nation.
7: When I heard the news earlier this morning, I just couldn't believe what I was hearing. And I'm surprised that they would even try to do that. Let the voices of the people be heard.
6: The decision grants Republican lawmakers an advantage that likely will allow them to regain a seat in the U.S. House.
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8: This is Delaware Public Media. Good afternoon. I'm Joe Irizarry. Sussex County Council discusses potential changes to the Sussex County Rental Unit Program. Delaware Public Media's Israel Hale has more.
9: The Sussex County Rental Unit Program seeks to incentivize housing developers to include affordable rental units in their developments. Revisions to the program was one of the 20 recommendations finalized last year by the county's Land Use Reform Working Group. Council Tuesday discussed an ordinance to make the first changes to the program since 2022. Assistant County Attorney Vince Robertson says some of the current language may work against the program's goal.
10: I think it was pointed out correctly that the amendment had a 50-foot setback. But that doesn't make sense if you're next to commercial and the commercial only has a 5-foot setback. Why are we penalizing this type of project for being in sort of a commercial area? So we're going to fix that.
9: That was just one example. County Administrator Todd Lawson presented five proposed changes, including ones to building height, length caps, street setbacks, separation distances, and rent limits. Lawson says the county didn't get a ton of feedback on the proposed changes, and that following this week's discussion, an ordinance should be drafted for the council to vote on at its June 9th meeting. Israel Hale, Delaware Public Media.
8: Funding from the Delaware Grocery Initiative and First State Food System is distributed to 28 organizations and businesses. The grants totaled more than $700,000, ranging from $12,000 to $65,000. They go to efforts that expand access to healthy, affordable food in Delaware communities that are food deserts or risk becoming one. Money will help fund projects like cold storage expansion, farm infrastructure, and community-based food access programming. The Food Bank of Delaware was one recipient, awarded $25,000 to expand its food rescue program into Western Kent and Sussex County. Kim Turner is the Food Bank's Vice President of Communications. She says this funding is extremely important for all of the organizations.
11: There's a lot of uncertainty out there right now, whether that's with government funding, private funding, and then just add on the economic uncertainty. There's a lot less people that might be able to donate their money or their food because they're keeping an eye on their checkbook at home.
8: Any project funded through this latest round of grants must be completed no later than December 31st. A list of all the grant recipients on our website, DelawarePublic.org. This is

0: Live from NPR News in Washington, I'm Duane Brown. Democratic lawmakers have pressed Secretary of State Marco Rubio on everything this week, from President Trump's sleeping habits to his stock trades. NPR's Michelle Kellerman tells us Rubio has brushed off allegations of corruption and conflicts of interest.
1: In his 5 minutes of questioning Rubio, Arizona Congressman Greg Stanton zeroed in on the business dealings of two of Trump's top negotiators, Steve Witkoff and Trump's son-in-law, Jared Kushner, whose firm raised $6 billion in 5 years.
2: Are you aware of how much of that $6 billion has been raised from foreign nationals?
3: I don't know anything about it.
2: The answer is 99%. These include sovereign wealth funds operated by Saudi Arabia, UAE, and Qatar.
1: Secretary Rubio says Jared Kushner is a private citizen who's volunteering in the Trump administration, and he says Witkoff often travels on his own plane at his own expense. Michelle Kellerman, NPR News, the State Department.
0: The administration plans to impose extra 10% tariffs on imports from 60 economies. This comes after an investigation into alleged use of forced labor at some Chinese factories. NPR's Jennifer Pack with the story.
4: China says it opposes all forms of unilateral tariffs. President Trump returned to office last year, imposing levies on trade partners under an emergency law. Those were struck down by the Supreme Court earlier this year. Now, the Trump administration is starting to rebuild the tariff wall by initiating trade investigations under different powers to impose new levies. Chinese Foreign Ministry spokesperson Mao Ning says economic and trade issues should be resolved through dialogue and consultation. That is in the works, according to China's Commerce Ministry. It said during Trump's meeting with Chinese leader Xi Jinping last month, both sides agreed to discuss tariff reduction. Jennifer Pak, NPR News, Shanghai.
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5: This is Delaware Public Media. Good afternoon. I'm Joe Irizarry. The most recent round of funding from the Delaware Grocery Initiative and First State Food System Program sent more than $700,000 in grants to over two dozen organizations and businesses. The program seeks to expand access to healthy, affordable food in Delaware communities currently identified as food deserts or at risk of becoming one. The grants were available to farmers, independent and community grocery retailers, food banks, food pantries, and other food supply chain businesses and organizations. 28 organizations selected came from a pool of 100 applicants. $712,500 was awarded in this round, with grants ranging from $12,000 to $65,000. The grants distributed evenly across all three counties for the most part, and they support a variety of projects such as cold storage expansion, fresh produce distribution, and farm infrastructure. Kim Turner is vice president of communications for the Food Bank of Delaware, which received $25,000 to expand its food rescue program into Western Kent and Sussex County.
6: Through that program, we pick up food from local retailers that might otherwise end up in a landfill, but it's still perfectly good food to eat. So we send a truck or a van or one of our partner agencies out to that that retailer, and we pick up the food, and then we're able to distribute it to our neighbors in need.
5: The projects funded in this round must be completed by the end of the year. Full list of recipients at DelawarePublic.org. Sussex County mulls potential changes to its rental unit program. Any changes made would be the first since 2022 and only the second adjustment since the program began in 2008. Updates to the program, which aims to incentivize affordable housing development in Sussex County, was among the recommendations made by the county's land use reform working group last year. Council members this week discussed five proposed changes, including revisions to building heights and lengths, street setbacks and separation between buildings, as well as adjustments to rent limits. While the general consensus was positive among council members, tweaks are anticipated to create more growth opportunities, something Councilwoman Jane Grenebaum says should come with a caveat.
7: It would be beneficial at some point to put something in the code that said we have to ensure that any proposals for growth do not exceed capacity of existing infrastructure.
5: Council already denied self-developments in the past year on grounds that the existing roads couldn't handle the increased traffic.
8: 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And from the sustaining members of the

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1: Mahmoud Khalil was detained by ICE and held for 104 days over campus protests for Palestinian rights. It's been nearly a year since his release, and the Trump administration wants him back in detention.
2: The government is relentless in targeting me, still using every road and alleyway it can find to punish me.
1: He's taken his case to the Supreme Court. 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
3: Tomorrow at 5 a.m. in Delaware Public Media. Good evening, I'm Joe Irizarry. 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Coming up next at 6:30, Marketplace. Have a great night.

0: The death of the American mall has been fodder for the business press for a good long while now, present company included, to be completely transparent. Malls, department stores, also specifically Macy's. But the retailer does kind of look like it's turning things around. On its earnings call this morning, the company, which also owns Bloomingdale's and Bluemercury, said sales are up for a fourth straight quarter. Marketplace's Kristen Schwab has more on that one.
1: Macy's has learned something over the last handful of years, that bigger isn't always better. Steve Hochman is a managing director at the consulting firm Nagarro.
2: There's a kind of this notion that you sometimes hear called edit to amplify. The counterintuitive notion is that to grow, sometimes you actually have to prune back.
1: Macy's is pruning back. It's in the process of closing 150 stores, and Hochman says it's refocusing on what sells best.
2: Prom dresses are in. Furniture is out.
1: Also in high-end retail. Bloomingdale's leads the company's portfolio, with same-store sales up more than 10% last quarter. Sales at mid-tier Macy's stores were up less than 2%. Simeon Siegel, a senior managing director at Guggenheim Partners, says those numbers do show promise.
3: Macy's growth is working in the right direction and is very encouraging relative to its own prior history.
1: But it's not necessarily encouraging relative to the performance of its competition. The retail sector in general had a strong first quarter. If consumers pull back on spending,

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1: Mahmoud Khalil was detained by ICE and held for 104 days over campus protests for Palestinian rights. It's been nearly a year since his release, and the Trump administration wants him back in detention.
2: The government is relentless in targeting me, still using every road and alleyway it can find to punish me.
1: He's taken his case to the Supreme Court. Hear more tomorrow on Morning Edition from NPR News.
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5: This is The World. I'm Carolyn Beeler. If you're into mummies, you've likely heard of Ötzi the Iceman. But in case you're not up on mummy news, a quick recap. Ötzi died more than 5,000 years ago, and his body was preserved in the glaciers of the Italian Alps, where extreme cold kept it from decomposing. Now, researchers have found multiple types of microbes surviving despite the cold. Frank Meixner is one of the researchers who worked on the study. He told me some microbes entered Ötzi's body after death, but others were already there as part of his gut microbiome.
6: They are really adapted microbes. If they are slow growing, so these so-called cold-loving or psychrophilic microorganisms, they can thrive in very cold environments, so in this so-called cryosphere. And I was also not aware of this beforehand. Glaciers or Antarctic ice, they are not only ice blocks, but they can have these very tiny niches where water still exists, and there microorganisms can live, actually.

0: KRX.
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3: 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I'm Steve Kerwin.
4: And I'm Jenny Doring. The UN affirms a high court decision on countries' climate obligations.
5: The really important thing is that the court tied human rights and the climate issues so closely together and really reemphasized that the right to a healthy, livable environment is the most fundamental human right of all.
3: Also writer Terry Tempest Williams on finding the holy ordinary in the desert.
6: For 3 hours, we walked that path of water and talked to each other and learned from each other. We had a hydrologist amongst us. We had a geologist amongst us. And these are the kinds of things that I think bring us together and remind us what we share rather than what tears us apart.
3: That and more this week on Living on Earth. Stick around.
7: Live from NPR News in Washington, I'm Ryland Barton. Israel and Lebanon have agreed to renew a ceasefire. The plan creates a number of what a joint statement calls pilot security zones inside Lebanon, where Hezbollah militants would be banned. It's not clear how the zones would be created, but the agreement calls for the Lebanese army to take full control of those areas. This week, Iranian state news agencies said Iran had stopped communicating with mediators brokering a ceasefire with the U.S. because of Israel's incursion into Lebanon. A bipartisan majority in the Republican-led House has voted to end the war with Iran. NPR's Claudia Grisales reports this was the clearest rebuke yet of President Trump's handling of the conflict and the subsequent fallout.
8: New York Democrat Gregory Meeks helped force the vote to end the Iran war that's now 90 days in. He thanked the five Republicans who joined Democrats to get the War Powers Resolution over the 50.